0: in the very first half hour, we're bringing you back to 2022 to listen to a Filipino father-son rapping duo weave their lyrical rhymes in Happy Valley Goose Bay. Also, in the next half hour, we'll take a closer look at how Mark Carney is putting his middle power strategy into action and what that means for Canada's network of foreign diplomats. Also, it's one thing to score a nomination for a prestigious music award, but it's another to land two. And we'll hear from a local singer-songwriter about his major milestone at this year's Music and L Awards. But first, let's check the current temperatures. Starting in Nain, mostly cloudy, 11 degrees. Hopedale, 12. Makovic, 11. Cartwright, cloudy, 11 degrees. Mary's Harbour, mostly cloudy, 13. The same condition in Blossom Law, mostly cloudy, 13 degrees. Wabush, cloudy, 15. Churchill Falls, cloudy, 16. And finally, Happy Valley, Goose Bay, mostly cloudy, you guessed right, 17. Now let's take a quick look at transportation. The Hayek W is in service on schedule, so is the Hamiltic W. The boat is heading towards Happy Valley, Goose Bay. Estimated time of arrival is 8:30 this morning. And please continue to follow NL511 for the latest update. The website is 511nl.ca. One flight has been cancelled today, PB924, Wabush to St. John's, and fire hazard is moderate around Rigolet, Cartwright, and the eastern part of Mealy Mountains National Park. And everywhere else in Labrador, fire risk is low. Now it's time for Biz Digest with Megan Reed.
1: Good morning. Restaurant Brands International saw growth in sales and profits in its second quarter. But important to point out, the fast food giant is crediting its Burger King stores in the U.S. with the lift, as sales south of the border jumped by 8.6% after a year-long comeback plan that achieved momentum. Here at home, Tim Hortons and Firehouse Subs saw comparable sales that were flat compared to last year, with Popeyes dropping 5.1%. Vince Caglioni, a food service industry analyst with Circana Canada, says this trend isn't specific to RBI. He's been seeing it throughout the entire sector, as Canadians are having to pare

0: back discretionary spending, specifically families and those in lower income households. Scabelloni feels that this is a sign of the times, and we're going to see more of it.
1: People will figure out different ways to trade down, and that's one of them. Yes, buying a smaller meal, be it a kid's meal or whatever. Get the small burger instead of the full-size burger, or skip the bacon to save $2 on my burger, whatever the case may be. Skipping beverages is a big one. People will cut out the beverages because that's a quick and easy switch, and you'll grab water from the water cooler or coffee back at the office or something out of the fridge at home.
0: RBI stock fell just over 2% in the session. To labor news now, the union repping WestJet cabin crews revealed the deets on the tentative deal reached with the airline. An 18% pay increase over 3 years, more time off, higher food and uniform allowances, as well as a duty period premium that will compensate flight attendants for work done on the ground. Charlotte Yates, a professor of political economy at Guelph, categorizes this as a win.
2: It recognizes that the work they do in as they arrive at the workplace, as they go through the airport, they get the airport plane ready, all of the work that I think those of us who fly would have assumed would have been covered by their work and yet, by their pay, and yet wasn't. So I think this is significant. And if I can say it's significant, I think from my perspective, pilots are more male-dominated, flight attendants more female-dominated. And so I think this is a significant recognition about we need to be paid for our work and paid fairly for our work.
0: WestJet's cabin crew will vote on the deal early next month. Remember when garage beer fridges were all the rage? Well, not so anymore. Seems bathroom beverage centers, aka mini fridges, are taking over. And they aren't just housing drinks and snacks. Nowadays, they're just as likely to hold face creams, jars of supplements, health shots, and weight loss drugs. Interesting to note, not all of these products even need to be refrigerated. It's just kind of a flex. The fridges themselves can be standalone or built-in fridge drawers. Builders note that no matter what the size, they're not advisable for wet rooms, but are more suited to larger bathrooms or dressing rooms. And finally, Class Soiree Steakhouse is giving the term dine-free a whole new meaning. Starting this September, the Florida restaurant is hosting nude dining every Monday night, where customers can enjoy a 5-course meal in their birthday suits, a.k.a. without any clothes. The tagline, dine bold, dine free, be free. But that doesn't mean the food is. It's $150 for women, $250 for men, and $300 per couple. While it does sound expensive, just think how much they'll be saving on dry cleaning. For CBC Radio, I'm Megan Reed.
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0: The Filipino Heritage Celebration 2026 kicks off at Kinsmen Park tomorrow, and talented Filipinos will be showcasing their culture through music, dance, and of course food. The Guim brothers will be performing, and so will their father and rapper Richard Guim, otherwise known as Ricky G. A few years ago, our John Gowdy caught up with Richard and his son Pope, who rapped together, and here they are from the summer of 2022.
1: I'm Richard Egipto Guim, a.k.a. Ricky G.
2: Hello, I'm Ninyo Paul Richmond Guim, a.k.a. Pope Guim, and I'm from Philippines. I'm 16 years old.
1: My son Pope and I started doing some videos around when he is still 5 years old. And as a professional singer or as a recording artist, we started singing around 2015. We recorded our first song, Pope and I, which is entitled The Ngayong Pasko. At grade 5, he's starting performing in a big stage. Whenever I have an invitation for a concert, for a charity concert, I used to get my son, Pope, just to perform with me.

0: there was a lot of people, and it was scary, I think, for me. Because I was only in grade 5 and probably like the youngest that played there in the stage. And whenever he goes somewhere, he always bring me, and like, I don't know what to do. He just never tell me anything. He just bring me there to the stage, and like, he give me the lyrics, and I just started singing it whenever it's my time. But it's fun. I love it.
1: It's a Christmas song, actually. And until now, every December, they play that song in some of the radio stations in the Philippines. This song is entitled Ala Ala. I composed this song. It's music by Jimmy Rado, and it was arranged by Papa Van of Barangay LSFM. He is the disc jockey in the Philippines.

0: Alaala means memories. That song is a theme song in Barangay LSFM, a famous radio stations in the Philippines.
1: It's about two people that's like fighting or like arguing in love, and like they're, I don't know what they're saying because my dad composed it.
0: Yeah. It deals about problem and how to solve your problem, and taking advice from others. It was being played nationwide, and I've heard somewhere in Ontario they play also my song. They messaged me that, Ricky G, I've heard your song here. Oh, which is very, I'm very proud, because I think, oh, it's not only Philippines, eh? It's also in Canada.
1: It's amazing, because it's not only Philippines, it's everywhere around the world.
2: Ikaw at ako, o sino man sa grupo mo, ang nagtataglay ng kwento na di mabuo-buo nalilito.
1: Singing with my dad is really great, because like we're always happy together, and like it just feels good whenever I sing with my dad, because it's like it's the only way to like have a time with him, like alone.
2: Dahilan kaya tayo nagkakaganito, ano man yan. Hay sige, ituloy lang, wag mahihiyang labanan ng bukas na nakaabang diwa.
0: As a parent, I'm so proud of it. Like, there was a time in the Philippines where I included also my second son to sing the chorus, because as much as possible, I need them to be confident in the stage. So, which I'm very proud of them. So, singing here in Goose Bay, like we also have like invitations for previous years before pandemic. We used to sing in
1: Lawrence O'Brien,
0: in Kona, in CNA, I should say, and in Legion. So, yeah, so proud, and it's really amazing to perform with my eldest son, Pope G.

0: I moved in Goose Bay way back on November 2. It's his birthday when I moved here. November 2, 2018. And after 6 months or 7 months, I got my family here. They arrived here at June 6, 2019.
1: It was cold and that was like June, but I was wearing coat and everything. And I couldn't go out. I went home and slept for the whole day. I have jet lag. Kanjon kasi awan na makahi.
0: Kapapanonot ko kanya lugar kung aiki. Kumusta kayo? This song is called Pangaral, or in our own dialect, Tabarang or Pakayanan. I composed this song during the pandemic times. At that time, I really, really miss my family. That is why it came out to my mind to compose a rap song in our own dialect. So imagine, in the Philippines, we have like 187 dialect. So I composed a song in my own dialect, which is Itawis. And the idea is to tell to some of the millennial kids, since their generation has witnessed the technological growth, where they forgot their manners, especially in dealing with their parents and elders.

0: bagu pinggan. Damn.
1: That's the dialect that I use growing up, and I don't really speak it too much when I got here. So it's like memories bringing back when I sing with my own dialect here in Labrador, and it just feels great. All the Filipinos that I meet everywhere, they can't understand what I'm saying, so I can make it alive only in this house. I don't want to forget about it because that's how I grew up, and we're trying to teach my two brothers too.
0: Ay, ako'y pinapagalitan, tuluy ako ay naka.

0: abogado na po. Yeah.
1: There's only like probably like less than 20,000 people speak that dialect back home. So we're really proud we can share that.
2: Very proud of it.
3: That's Richard Guim and his son Pope rapping together in the summer of 2022. And after 7:30 this morning, Pope will join us again along with baby Christina De La Cruz to tell us all about this year's Filipino Heritage Celebration. And they're taking place tomorrow at Kinsmen Park. Now here's Crazy by Bare Naked Lady. Ladies.

0: This is CBC News for Newfoundland and Labrador. I'm Sarah Blackmore. Good morning and happy Friday. A St. John's man has been charged with arson for the fifth time in just a few weeks. The 30-year-old man was already charged with arson in connection to four fires in St. John's that happened between July 18th and the 21st. The RNC says he's now charged with arson and mischief for a fifth fire. This one happened on Victoria Street on July 15th. Police say a tent was placed on the road and intentionally set on fire. And the RNC says the investigation into other related fires continues. Conservative leader Pierre Poilievre wants this province to be involved in national shipbuilding, saying it could bring billions to the province. As the CBC's Laura Howells reports at a press conference in St. John's yesterday, the Conservative leader responded to questions on a range of topics, including the Churchill Falls deal and the Labrador-Quebec border.
1: Conservatives are calling for Newfoundland and Labrador to be officially integrated into the national shipbuilding strategy, which could include potential partner shipyards such as Bullarm, Cowhead, and Port Argentia.
2: Pierre Poilievre says this province could compete for contracts to build Navy ships or spin-off work from Canada's new submarines.
1: It could be in the billions of dollars of opportunities for Newfoundlanders and Labradorians.
2: With Argentia name dropped, local mayor Jamie Neville says they've got the space.
3: The infrastructure, a lot of it is in place.
2: After his speech, Poilievre was asked whether Ottawa should get involved in Churchill Falls negotiations. His answer, no.
1: I think we should leave it to the two parties to hammer out a deal. It's a bilateral partnership between the two provinces, and I hope they come up with something that is fair for both provinces.
2: He also got questioned on the Parti Québécois' calls for compensation for its disputed Labrador-Quebec border and said parties should focus on other things.
1: I've been traveling throughout Quebec continuously for the last 4 years. I have not had a single Quebecer tell me that the border with Labrador is a priority for them.
2: Laura Howell, CBC News, St. John's.
0: And Poilievre says he's open to making oil companies eligible for the Atlantic Investment Tax Credit. It's something that was available to the oil industry since the 1970s, but that changed under the Trudeau Liberals in 2012. In recent weeks, both Poilievre and a member of his caucus, Long Range Mountains MP Carol Anstey, have spoken about the tax credit.
4: We know how important it is to get our ethically sourced resource to market. And so I think that's something that we would certainly be open to at this point, which might be a little bit different than other points previously in our history, because this is an important moment for Canada to meet. And right now we want to see projects move forward.
0: The Atlantic Investment Tax Credit is a 10% credit on capital investments like new buildings, machinery and equipment. And it's something that EnergyNL says would be beneficial for the sector here, possibly accelerating the sanctioning of the proposed Bay du Nord project. Well, Hope Air turns 40 this year. The charity provides free flights, accommodation, meals, and more to help Canadians access health care. Their Give Hope Wings expedition is underway right now, and they stopped in at the St. John's International Airport to celebrate. CBC's Madison Taylor was there.
5: Some of their planes might be small, but their mission is much larger. The Give Hope Wings expedition is traveling across Atlantic Canada to celebrate Hope Air's 40th birthday, raising awareness of the importance of medical travel. Hope Air Director in Atlantic Canada, Jacqueline Sullivan, says their stop in St. John's was a special one.
6: It's amazing that we're doing this. Hope Air started in 1986 with the first flight taking off from this very airport.
5: In this province, demand for Hope Air services is high. Travel support here has more than quadrupled over the past 3 years. And it's not just the patients that are impacted. John Collins is Chief Development Officer at Hope Air. He says the pilots are affected by the experience too.
7: I know firsthand from talking with them, they get to hear the story of someone whose lives they're touching, maybe even saving, and there's not much more fulfilling than that.
5: The Give Hope Wings expedition stops in Goose Bay Airport in Labrador next week on Monday, August 10th. We're all a welcome. Madison Taylor, CBC News, St. John's.
0: And finally, Newfoundland Power says profits and sales are up. In the utility company's quarterly report, it says electricity sales are up by around 4% compared to the same time last year. They say that's due to higher consumption. And earnings are also up, increasing by $3.4 million on a year-to-date basis. However, they say that sum was partially offset by expenses related to responding to issues caused by storms. That's your CBC News for this hour. Stick around. Your morning show is still going. For Newfoundland and Labrador, I'm Sarah Blackmore.
8: Thanks, Sarah. It's Friday, August 7th. The time is 6:35 in most of Labrador and 7:05 if you're south of Blacktickle. You're listening to CBC Radio 1. I'm Revu Rashid, and this is Labrador Morning. Well, Prime Minister Mark Carney wants Canadian diplomats abroad to become champions of trade diversification. But are they the right group for the job? That conversation is coming up in this half hour. Also, it's one thing to score a nomination for a prestigious music award, but it's another to land two. And we'll hear from a local singer-songwriter about his major milestone at this year's Music and L Awards. But first, let me take a look at today's weather condition. Starting in Nain, Hope, Dillon, Rigolet, mainly cloudy with a chance of showers today. In Nain, there is also a chance of drizzle. Fog patches dissipate this morning in Nain and Hopedale. Highs of 13 in Nain, 15 in Hopedale, and 18 in Rigolet. Macovic, mainly cloudy with a high chance of drizzle this morning. Fog patches dissipate and high 17 degrees. Cartwright, mainly cloudy with a high chance of showers this afternoon. High 15 degrees, and Mary's Harbour and Lanseloo, mainly cloudy. Mary's Harbour has a chance of drizzle this morning. In Lanseloo, the chance is higher. Fog patches dissipate this morning. High 18 degrees, except 22 inland around Mary's Harbour. Labrador City, cloudy with a high chance of drizzle this morning, then clearing this afternoon. Fog patches dissipate this morning. High 24 with a humidex of 29. Churchill Falls, mainly cloudy with a high chance of showers. And a risk of a thunderstorm late this afternoon. High 21, humidex 26. And finally, Happy Valley, Goose Bay showers today with a risk of thunderstorm this afternoon. Expect about 5 millimeters of rain. High 20 degrees. So look like it'll be a bit wet all across the Big Land. And that's a look at your weather conditions for the day. The rules of the international game are changing, and Prime Minister Mark Carney is doubling down on what he calls middle power strategy to get through it. That means assigning the country's foreign service a new mission. For a closer look at the change, we've reached Shauna Hemingway. She is a senior special advisor for Mexico and the Americas with the Business Council of Canada, and she's also a former diplomat. Good morning.
9: Good morning.
8: So when Carney calls for a focus on middle power strategy, what does he mean?
9: Well, the term middle power has been around for centuries. You know, we talk about sort of the great powers traditionally, and then we see it in sort of the superpowers, the strong economies, the strong countries today, the United States, China, and a few others. But the majority of countries are in this middle power category. And I think what that means in terms of real engagement is these are countries, and Canada among them, where we need to really build alliances. We need to focus on that alliance building when we're engaging abroad. So having our natural interests clear in our minds when we engage with countries whom, you know, some of them we won't agree on everything, of course, but you know, finding those areas where we do and really leaning in with an interest in bringing opportunity back to Canadians.
8: What does that look like in practice for the Foreign Service?
9: Well, for our missions abroad, we have, you know, a lot of experts from different fields representing different ministries and provinces in our missions, from, you know, cultural affairs to human rights, border services, defense, policing, all of these areas. And so what it means is the directive has been given, you know, in very clear terms to these teams, saying, you know, thou shalt work together, we'll work in a very joined up way to pursue, you know, Canada's number one international priority right now, which is our economic and prosperity agenda. And that can be really useful to not only join up and focus the minds, but give the agenda some clarity, so that each individual can look at their own files, their network, you know, what they do, and find, okay, how can I help contribute to that top goal that Canadians have given the government as a clear mandate.
8: Do you think diplomats are the right group for this job and for promoting the business message?
9: Yes, I think they are. I really do, because when, regardless of who's going abroad, so whether it's a Canadian business person or, you know, a diplomat or a student, you know, it's, your success in the international field and diplomacy really hinges, I think, on three key ingredients, which is, you know, one, who you know, what's your network out there? You know, second being, what do you know? What's the intelligence you're gathering that you can use for your own interests on behalf of the country? And the third, you know, how do you use that to influence decision makers and opinion shapers? And so that's really the skill set of today's diplomats. Working in any country. And so, you know, they can use that to pivot and, you know, strengthen the economic focus in those areas, you know, beef up their capacity and their networks across those three ingredients in order to really see success. So I think they're a great place to lead, but they need to be working hand in hand with, you know, businesses, entrepreneurs, SMEs, to make sure that this turns into tangible projects and sales for Canadians.
8: So how has the Foreign Services mission shifted over the years under successive governments?
9: Well, Canada is a very open country, very external facing in terms of the economy. You know, over a third of our GDP is linked to the export sector, and, you know, one in every six jobs. So it's always been a very important presence in our diplomatic engagement internationally for decades, of course. But I think what we're seeing today is, you know, a little bit of the shift that matches the pace of the times. You know, the need to adjust quickly, deploy resources as well and effectively as we can, but, you know, with a short decision time frame. And so having this specific and explicit directive being given will be a great advantage. And one last thing I'd say is that having the same one priority, the focus of all areas of work at our missions across all missions, creates opportunities for teams to be pulling together in the same direction, but also working with other missions in that region. You know, we're in over 100 countries, of course, and so we can line up strategies that go beyond the country we're in to be working seamlessly with colleagues across the network.
8: Now, Shauna, what does it signal that goals like peacekeeping or multilateralism have fallen lower on the priority list?
9: I think the terminology has changed or evolved over the years, but the nexus between economic interests and security interests is very clear. And so a lot of that work around at the multilateral table, on peacekeeping issues, is still very relevant. And those networks and those contacts remain relevant in terms of, you know, pursuing, you know, defense contracts, building opportunities and industries where we're really looking to expand energy security, food security being critical. So I think all the goodwill that we've built up over decades with our partners, all the knowledge we've gained and the networks we've created will serve us as we shift and pivot to ensure that we're maximizing the economic benefit of all of those great assets that are at hand.
8: Will this tactic bring middle power strategy and trade diversification to life, or are there other pieces of puzzle still missing?
9: Well, it really comes down to how it plays out on the ground. And one thing I'd say I learned over my diplomatic career is that, you know, you may be presenting something that makes sense and you believe it's the right thing to do, but if your interlocutor doesn't really truly want to do that for you or do that with you, you're not going to progress. So it's all very much relationship built. So it will be the relationship with the local contact on the ground, but also the relationship between, you know, business leaders and government representatives abroad, and how well that works together, the sharing of information, the sharing of opportunities, the working together to convey the Canadian interest in a compelling narrative and a compelling fashion will be critical to seeing those tangible, concrete results come home to Canada.
8: Okay, well, Shauna, thank you so much for joining us this morning.
9: Yeah, it's my pleasure. Have a great day.
8: Take care. Shauna Hemingway is a senior special advisor for Mexico and the Americas with the Business Council of Canada, and she's also a former diplomat. Now here's new Shiny Jigger.

0: That was New Shiny Jigger by the Flummies. 2026 is turning out to be a good year for George James. The musician from Labrador West is nominated for 2 awards at this year's Music NL Awards. And with hours left to vote, the excitement is palpable. George is on the line to tell us how he's feeling the thrill of it all and how he's putting Labrador on the map one show at a time. Good morning.
1: Yeah, good morning. How are you?
0: I'm good. How are you, man?
1: Good. I'm great. Just soaking it all in, you know?
0: Yeah, first of all, congratulations on the 2 Music NL nominations. What was your reaction when you first find out?
1: Thank you very much. I was quite surprised, to be honest. I was just sitting at home on my couch, and I got a text from one of my buddies just freaking out, you know, as one does over text in all caps. And next thing you know, a couple of my buddies are texting me, and then a friend's messaging me on this platform and this platform. I'm like, there must be something going on. And yeah, before you know it, I just received a couple emails, and turns out I was nominated for these awards that I was very unaware of being nominated for. So it was quite the feeling.
0: So tell us about the 2 categories you're nominated in.
1: Yeah, so one I take pride in is Country Artist of the Year. This one means a lot to me just because, you know, a year and a half ago, I wouldn't have considered myself a country artist, and I made that transition just about over a year and a half ago. And yeah, it's just, I really take pride in that award because that's where my roots come from, and I really enjoy country music and writing it and listening it. And yeah, and the second award is called Fans Choice Entertainer of the Year. And this one's a pretty big one for me, just because entertaining is, since I've been a kid, is always something I like to do, get up on the stage and be the center of attention. And, you know, even at the bar or at church or, you know, at home in the living room, keeping people entertained is something I've always kept striving to do. And to be nominated for this award and to be in full control of, you know, fans choosing who gets to win this award is a big thing. So, yeah.
0: You know, so what's it like hearing people sing along to songs, you know, that started out as ideas in your bedroom, as you said?
1: Right. Yeah, it's a crazy feeling, honestly, considering one day when I first started writing to now, it's still always originating from just me sitting down with my guitar at home, whether it be in my bedroom or in my living room, my lonesome days looking out the window while it's raining. It's amazing to know that people out there are relating to these lyrics, and to sing them live and to hear people singing them back is something I dreamed of, and I don't think I'm realizing that to an extent I'm living in my dream.
0: So what do you think has led to this recognition this year?
1: I think the simplest way to put it is the work I've been putting in is finally starting to pay off. And not only through these award nominations, but through a lot of different things that's been slowly starting to branch out. I just really feel like things are starting to add up. And, you know, it's like the butterfly effect. One thing happens and then everything else takes off. It's been very extensive in terms of what's been going on, and if I can share this one little thing with everyone, you know, I would be truly prideful about it.
0: And what would winning these awards mean to you personally?
1: Again, I would take great pride in winning them. You know, at the end of the day, doing music as a living is something I've always dreamed of, and it's pretty subjective in terms of who wins. But I think that, you know, a winner is a winner, and we're all winners at the end of the day. But I think it would be truly amazing, and it would set me up to so many different avenues down the line in the future, and just really open a lot of things up for me. And it would be an amazing feeling, honestly.
0: How do you describe your style to someone who has never heard your music before, Josh?
1: Yeah, I mean, if you like folk music, if you like singer-songwriter stuff, I've got some of that. But if you also like upbeat, more mainstream country with, and then everything with a hint of East Coast lyrics, East Coast, Newfoundland, Cape Breton style lyrics and some sound, I've got a bit of that as well. So it's really a mixture of just, until you know my sound, I think we've been trying to really create a unique thing that's finally starting to everyone's starting to notice.
0: So how do you strike that balance? I mean, how do you blend those two things?
1: Basically, it's really a combination of influences and inspiration, and also just the way I feel and the most natural sound for me. And essentially, it's when it comes down to it, it's just a mixture of me and my acoustic guitar, and then really taking things over and actually putting a full band onto it, you know, the electric guitar, bass, drums and whatnot. And sometimes we get in the studio and just record it, you know, the demo with just me and the acoustic guitar. And sometimes that's how tracks end up being. And sometimes they need a little more oomph to it. But regardless, that's kind of the in-between.
0: Okay, and I also know that you're on the road sometimes. So when you're performing outside the province, how often do you find yourself telling people about Labrador?
1: Quite a bit, honestly. It's hard to kind of explain exactly the uniqueness of this place and where it kind of falls on the map and in the world. But I think I've, over time, created this story that kind of explains it to people. And but it's every show. You know, I have a regimen of certain dialogue and dialect that I go to in between songs, and we're at the part of the show where I eventually, you know, tell people where I'm from. It's always just kind of saying Newfoundland and Labrador, and then explaining to the part where, yeah, well, it's a little more distinct than that, you know, on the mainland. And I tell a lot of people we're on the border of Quebec, and that kind of freaks people out. But it's all the time. I'm always mentioning specifically Labrador.
0: Okay, what's next for you, man? Like any upcoming shows or new music in the works?
1: Yeah, I mean, I think the world is very welcoming for me in terms of what's coming next. And but right now it's just a lot of shows, and really focusing on my release I had in May, my EP called Needle in a Haystack that I've been promoting, and we're going to promote it for the next little while. But for now, just shows, you know, and maybe I'd love to get new music out there, but the way it works nowadays is you got to put it out there, and then you've got to promote that for several months or several weeks, and then kind of bring your focus somewhere else after that.
0: Okay, well, and folks can vote until tonight, right?
1: Yes, until 11:59. I want to say 11:59 this evening. I think that's considered this evening. yeah, you can vote. you can vote directly through my website, joshjanesofficial.com, and the steps are from there. Pretty straightforward.
0: Okay, thank you so much for joining us this morning, and best of luck. We'll keep our eyes out and see that what happens.
1: Thank you. Me as well. Good talking to you again, and take care.
0: Thank you. George James is a country singer-songwriter from Labrador West, and you can hear James on Weekend AM's First Listen this weekend. He is on Sunday after the 7:30 news. Also, you can find out the results of Music NL during October 1st to October 4th, which is Music NL week. Now here's Josh James with Hometown Pride.

0: homecoming some 30 years in the making. We'll hear from a New Zealander. How do you say that? New Zealander who made it back to Photo for Come Home Year festivities this past week. That's coming up in this half hour. Also, a Happy Valley Goose artist is hosting a solo exhibit this weekend featuring sculptural and functional pottery. We'll hear from Emily Best also coming up in this half hour. But first, let's check the current temperatures. Starting in Nain, mostly cloudy 11 degrees, Hopedale 12, Macovic misty 11, Cartwright cloudy 11 degrees, Mary's Harbour mainly sunny 14, Blossom Low mostly cloudy 14 degrees, Wabush mostly cloudy 15, Churchill Falls cloudy 16, and finally Happy Valley Goose Bay cloudy 17 degrees. Let's take a quick look at transportation. The Hayak W is in service on schedule, so is the Hamiltic W. It's heading to Happy Valley Goose Bay. The estimated time of arrival is at 8:30 this morning. Please continue to check 51 on nl.ca for the latest updates. Then one flight has been cancelled, PB924 Wabush to St. John's. Fire hazard is moderate around Rigolette, Cartwright and the eastern part of Millie Mountains National Park. Everywhere else in Labrador, fire risk is low.
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0: The Photo Bay Come Home Year brought folks together from all over, but no one traveled farther to be there than Jeremy Joplin. Hailing from Mangawhai, New Zealand, the Kiwi flew over 15,000 kilometers to the shores of Labrador, and even though it's been a while, it's a place he still calls home. Labrador Morning producer Stephen Roberts met up with him outside the Labrador Coastal Inn in Photo, where he's staying.
2: Jeremy, could you just tell me why exactly you wanted to get back here for the Come Home Year?
3: I wanted to come home because I've kept in contact with all these people that I originally met when I first moved over here. And it was time to be able to do it. I was able to do it. And I know it had been 20 years since the last one. So I thought to myself, well, if I miss this one, I'm going to be 70 by the time I get to the next one. So I thought I'd really make an effort to come over and see everybody.
2: And when was the last time you were here?
3: So I left in 95. And I moved here in 89 and left in 95, finished, graduated high school here and moved down to Florida and then moved back home to sort of grow up and have kids and families and things like that.
2: Okay. Could you just tell me a little bit about your background? So how did you end up in Labrador to start with?
3: Yeah. My mother was a nurse and she was a nurse down in New Zealand. It was just myself and her, and she decided that she wanted to do a bit of traveling. There was international opportunities here in Canada. We ended up

0: here. So she was a nurse at the Grenfell Regional Health Services back in the day, and was an outpost nurse, and dragged me along with her and ended up here riding snowmobiles.
1: Right. So you're here for 6 years, from 89 to 95. You graduated, actually, from Mountain Field Academy here in Fort Ord, is that correct?
0: Well,
1: It wasn't Mountain Field Academy at the time, though, right? It was Mountain Field Central High.
0: Yeah, correct. No, I was here for, they put me back a grade just for me to understand the system, which was cool. Not that I excelled in that system, but I got through it in the end of it. But yes, finished in 95 and graduated with my class, which was awesome, and have kept in contact with most of them since.
1: Now that you're here this week, what exactly stands out to you in terms of how things have changed or how things have perhaps stayed the same?
0: When I first got here, I initially looked around and sort of saw that a lot hadn't changed. But over the course of the period of these last sort of 5 days, and getting some talking to people about the weather and the snow and the fishery, and the moratorium finished in 92 and I left in the year after that. And I said, it doesn't seem like much has changed, but a lot has changed. And the buildings are still the same, the roads are still the same, but people's lifestyles have changed. You know, it is more recreational now. Back then it was purely fishing, and people having a lot more fun and time to be able to spend with their families. And I think there's a lot more tourism here, so I thought that's brought in, you can see that's brought in more opportunity for those around. But the businesses and the homes still stay the same. The hospitality has never changed. But that's the main thing. There's been a shift in the way people live here in Southern Labrador.
1: Now that you're here, I mean, have you, I guess, you know, you got to meet a lot of old friends. Have you had any opportunities to reminisce? Have you had any opportunities to share any old memories with people?
0: Every day. Every single day. I'm catching up with some people. Funny thing is most people recognize me before I recognize them. But yeah, every day I've got people, you know, saying, look, come over for supper, let's meet for a coffee, reminiscing over beers, cornhole challenges, just sort of reconnecting with everybody again, which I had previously. So we're all still the same. We're just, our experiences as adults are shared, and with a few stories just to remind us that we were still a bit silly back in the day.
1: Did you get to participate in any of the festivities?
0: Yep. Well, I did the cornhole challenge yesterday, and there was the dance the other day before that, and there was the traditional breakfast, and then there was the concert that I went to as well. I didn't participate in the mummers because, as I sort of said, that I struggled to recognise people without masks on, so I thought doing that might have been a little bit harder. So, yeah, and I felt I got to join in the festivities, but also take time out to go and see those people and spend some time, you know, having a bit of a look around and catching up with other friends.
1: What did it mean to you to be honoured, I guess, and, you know, be asked to cut the cake at the opening ceremony of the Fort O'Bay Come Home year?
0: Yeah, that was a bit of a shock. I think I got a bit set up on that one. I went up to Shelley Hancock afterwards and said, look, you know, what was going on there? She goes, well, we knew you were coming from a long way away, so we had to get you to do something. But yes, I was extremely honoured, a bit overwhelmed. It was something that I'll never forget. But again, I've never forgotten this place ever, so it'll be just another memory that I'll cherish for the long term.
1: As you reflect on this experience, what do you think you're going to remember most about the 2026 Fort O'Bay Come Home year?
0: Just being welcomed and being brought back into the fold of what I was like when it was like when I was here back in the late and the early 90s. You know, everybody is wonderful. There's so many great stories. What's the biggest thing I think I remember? Oh, probably the friends and food. I really enjoyed getting back to some of the yummy food that you just don't get back in New Zealand. And it's one of the things that I was looking forward to, just sort of, which makes sort of coming back here feeling like home again. With you get your, you know, you've got your nice food that you get to eat. So I've had haven't had baked apples in 30 something years. So I've been fortunate enough to take part in some of those.
1: So you're fond of baked apples?
0: Love them, love them. Oh my God, they're the best. I think they're the best berry I've ever tasted.
1: Are you going to be? I guess you won't be able to take any back with you, eh?
0: Well, hopefully somebody might turn up with some preserves and I can take those back at the Baked Apple Craft Show, the craft fair in a couple of days. So hopefully, yes. But if not, I'll have to wait another few more years.
1: Right. And I guess speaking, too, of things that have changed, you just mentioned the Bake Out Festival. Now, actually, I believe the Bake Out Festival starts today, I believe. You're going to take in some of that, but I think that's probably one of the things that's changed a lot as well since you were here. The Bake Out Festival, I think, was really big back in the early 1990s. Mm.
0: Yes, it was. It was centered around out in Lansamore out by the ice skating rink, which is not there anymore. Mm-hmm. And yes, it was big. There were some massive dances and some great concerts, and you centered around it out there on that side of things. And so, yes, no, it looks like a smaller version, but I don't think it'll be any less fantastic. And, you know, the what's going to be available for those people that are coming to enjoy it is going to be awesome.
1: How much longer are you here for now?
0: I leave on Sunday, and I've got probably about 20 hours of flying to get back home. The biggest, longest flight is about 17 and a half hours from New York to New Zealand. So yeah, it's going to be bittersweet to say goodbye. I haven't got to see everybody, but I'll try to say goodbye to those who I have seen, and look forward to coming back again.
1: Do you think it'll be another 30 years, or do you think you'd like to come back again sometime a bit sooner?
0: I think that's probably the one thing I've noticed. There is a lot more opportunity to be able to get back. So there's flights that come in from the UK. I normally sort of get to the UK for family reasons. So, yes, jumping across the Atlantic on a short sort of week or couple of weeks is more likely to be able to happen, hopefully within the next sort of 5 years.
1: Jeremy, is there anything else that you'd like to add? Any other, experiences here that you would like to share this week?
0: I'd just really like to say thank you to everybody on the coast. There are a wonderful bunch of people. There's people here that weren't able to make it, that I've been in contact with, who've been stoked to be able to have me come home. There's people that have passed on that I've been able to reminisce with friends and family about here, and have chatted and enjoyed their memories as well. So overall, it's just a huge thank you for welcoming me back to the community, and I look forward to spending more time here. I don't want to go home.
2: Jeremy Joplin hails from Mangawhai, New Zealand, and he's originally from Fordo, and he was speaking with Liberal Morning Stephen Roberts. And now here's a New Zealand band, which is The Chills, and singing Heavenly Pop Hit.

0: Roots and Berries, that's the name of a new pottery exhibit opening in Happy Valley Kuspe this weekend. It's the first solo exhibition by local artist Emily Best, and our Reagan Barton dropped by her studio to learn more about the collection.
1: Emily, you are having a solo art exhibit this weekend. Tell me what people can expect to see there.
2: Yeah, so my exhibit is called Roots and Berries, and I'll have a variety of different sculptural and functional pieces made from ceramic, and I'll also have a textile piece that I had help from my mom making. And so the exhibit is happening on Saturday and Sunday from 10 a.m. till 2 p.m. at the Nunacor Building Comedic Conference Room.
1: Having this exhibit, why was that something you wanted to do?
2: So the Roots and Berries theme was kind of sparked, or it's kind of like a full circle moment for me. I started my kind of art career working in polymer clay, making berry themed products that I sold at Slippers and Things and to a variety of different stores across the province back almost 20 years ago now. So I wanted to revisit that berry theme and take some time to experiment and try different forms and design elements incorporating the berries and just experimenting.
1: Awesome. And so, yeah, berries and then roots, I guess, going back to your own roots and berry roots. That's really fun. And how, I guess, you know, did this turn from an idea to an actual, you know, exhibit?
2: I kind of came up with the idea a couple years ago, actually, when the Craft Council and the Chamber partnered on a workshop. And so it was just an idea kind of floating around in my head and on my notebook, waiting to come to fruition. And last year I applied for the Arts and All Creation Grant Program, then was accepted and just started working on the pieces. It took, like, it's taken a year to work through all of these different pieces, various iterations of them, or some pieces blew up in the kiln and then I had to remake them. Some pieces had glaze defects, so I had to remake those. And so it's been a long journey, but I'm glad to see all the pieces finished finally.
1: Tell me about, you know, some of these pieces. Like, we've got a berry picker over here. Tell me about her.
2: Yeah, so I really enjoyed sculpture work in ceramic school, and I just enjoy sculpture work in general too. So this figure is probably about, I want to say, like, maybe 8 inches high, and it's in the position of someone out on the land picking berries and kind of deep in thought, or maybe just meditating while picking berries.
1: How do you feel when you're berry picking, Emily?
2: Yeah, I really enjoy berry picking, being out on the land. I find it's a time to reflect and just kind of be with nature, and you get to enjoy the fruits of your labor too after.
1: And you also have like a bust there with like the red, with the white and gray. Tell me about that sculpture and that coloring choice.
2: Yeah, so that's actually a self-portrait. Looks somewhat like me.
3: See it.
2: Yeah, so it's kind of a me accepting me is the title. So it's me finally accepting me for who I am. And I've sculpted the clay sculpture and then fired it in an alternative firing technique called pit firing. So I wrapped it in combustibles, and I have a barrel outside there that one of my friends made for me. And I fired it in the fire for, I think it was like maybe 6 or 7 hours so that it could reach temperature. And then it's got a various different coloring to it because of the different combustibles. So I used berries, I used leaves, different grasses. I put in some seaweed and some different chemicals that you would use in glazes to kind of get those different effects. So it's kind of a varied, varied coloring.
1: That's really cool. Was there some like trial and error with this, trying to figure out what was going to work?
2: It was kind of all or nothing for this one. I only had one. Well, I guess I had a couple of different opportunities to fire, but I only did one firing for a barrel, pit firing, just because of the weather this summer has been extremely hot. But I did, when I was in school, I did try this particular technique, and I thought it would be fun to revisit again.
1: You know, Emily, how does it feel for you personally to have your own solo exhibit happening?
2: It's a little nerve-wracking, but yeah, no, it's a really great opportunity. I think I've done group exhibitions in the past, and that's really, really cool to see what other artists come up with and create and to be a part of that. But I think I'm just proud to kind of have my own first solo exhibition. So
1: awesome. Emily, was there anything else you were hoping to share with us today?
2: I just wanted to say thanks to Arts NL for helping make this project and exhibition possible. They've been really supportive of artists and arts organizations across the province. I just wanted to thank them. And also, I hope to see everyone stop by over the weekend.
0: That was Emily Best. She's holding her first solo exhibit, Roots and Berries, at the Nunakor building in Happy Valley, Coos Bay, this Saturday and Sunday from 10 a.m. to 2 p.m.
3: Coming up Friday on The Signal, we are taking a break from the news headlines and putting on our trivia caps. That's right, Trivia Master John Gushue will be here, and he is armed to the teeth with questions. So give us a call. You can quiz us, we quiz you. 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
4: This is CBC News for Newfoundland and Labrador. I'm Sarah Blackmore. Good morning. Happy Friday. The mayor of Fogo Island and this province's transportation minister both say there should be a helicopter servicing Fogo Island for emergencies. This is after travelers to and from the island were stuck waiting yesterday when both ferries were out of service. The MV Veteran is out with mechanical issues, and the second vessel, the Beaumont Hamel, did two ambulance emergency runs in 24 hours yesterday. That disrupted the regular ferry schedule. Fogo Island Mayor Andrew Shea says having a plane or a helicopter to airlift people during those medical emergencies instead would keep the ferries running efficiently and get people to the hospital more quickly.
5: We've had it in the past, you know. We've had planes coming out and picking up medical emergencies, you know, and helicopters for chain downs because they don't have an airstrip. We also have an airstrip on Fogo Island where planes can land, you know.
4: Transportation Minister Barry Petten says that's something he's looking into.
6: I think we should have alternatives, and I've spoken to staff. We're talking in the NHS. We're planning on further meetings. Me and the Premier had a discussion about it, so it's not lost on any of us. We got to find a better alternative. Really, we should have the, you know, helicopter. We got fixed wing options for Fogo. I don't believe we should be taking our ferries out of. We should have other options to get these medical emergencies dealt with, because obviously they take precedence, but we got to find other ways.
4: Petten says his department will try to work with the health authority to make air travel an option. In the meantime, he says the swing vessel, the Sound of Islay, will be moved to the Fogo Change Islands Run to help provide travelers some certainty in the next week. Conservative leader Pierre Poilievre says he's open to making oil companies eligible for the Atlantic Investment Tax Credit. It's something that was available to the oil industry since the 1970s, but that changed under the Trudeau Liberals in 2012. In recent weeks, both Poilievre and a member of his caucus, Long Range Mountains MP Carol Anstey, have spoken about that tax credit.
7: We know how important it is to get our ethically sourced resource to market, and so I think that's something that we would certainly be open to at this point, which might be a little bit different than other points previously in our history, because this is an important moment for Canada to meet, and right now we want to see projects move forward.
4: The Atlantic Investment Tax Credit is a 10% credit on capital investments like new buildings, machinery, and equipment. It's something that EnergyNL says would be beneficial for the sector here, possibly accelerating the sanctioning of the proposed Bay du Nord oil project. The City of St. John's will install a controversial landmark sign in front of the Mary Brown Center temporarily. The sign, which spells the city's name, is 38 feet long and 6 feet tall, and it cost the city nearly $85,000. It was originally set to be installed in Bannerman Park last year, but those plans were stopped after community backlash. Now the city's doing a survey, asking for feedback on the sign and where people think it should be located. St. John's Mayor Danny Breen says the future permanent location needs to meet a lot of criteria.
8: And probably most importantly is for the safety of the public and safety of the people who are using it to have pictures taken, etc., so that that can be done in a safe manner. So our staff reviewed the locations and in conjunction with our traffic staff and other departments at the city, decided on a temporary basis that this is one where we could set it up for the public engagement process.
4: The sign will be put up outside the Mary Brown Center on Monday, and the city will be accepting feedback on its website by email and by phone until September 16th. And finally, the Newfoundland and Labrador Summer Games start this weekend in Corner Brook. 1,500 athletes will take over the city, competing in 10 sports. Cassidy Mercer is the game's manager. She says volunteers are busy getting those last-minute tasks done before all the athletes arrive tomorrow.
9: We have a full crew of volunteers at our high school and our intermediate who are getting all those rooms ready for the kids to come. So it's a bit chaotic here, but in the best way, and we're all just super, super excited.
4: Len Moores is chair of the NL Summer Games. For him, the competition is just one part of it.
10: I mean, to have 1,500 teenagers show up for a week in Corner Brook and to see their excitement at the opening and when they compete and the friendships they create, I mean, that's what it's all about, really.
4: The opening ceremonies begin tomorrow night at the Corner Brook Civic Center. And that's your CBC News for this hour. Don't go anywhere. There's still an hour left to your morning show. On 100.3 FM in St. Anthony and on Radio 1 for all Newfoundland and Labrador, I'm Sarah Blackmore.
0: Thanks, Sarah. It's Friday, August 7th. The time is 7:35 in most of Labrador and 8:05 if you're south of Blacktickle. You're listening to CBC Radio 1. I'm Rivu Rashid and this is Labrador Morning. Well, the Filipino community in Happy Valley Goose Bay is having a big celebration this weekend, and we're getting details about the Filipino Heritage Celebration 2026. And that's in just a couple of minutes. Also, a 15-year-old artist in Labrador City says she's tired of all the AI posters circulating these days and she's taking matters into her own hands. We'll hear about her new anti-AI poster business. That's also coming up in this half hour. But first, let's take a quick look at weather conditions. Starting in Nain, Hopedale and Rigolet, mainly cloudy with a chance of showers today. In Nain, there is also a chance of drizzle. Fog patches dissipated this morning in Nain and Hopedale. Highs of 13 in Nain, 15 in Hopedale and 18 in Rigolet. In Macovic, mainly cloudy with a high chance of drizzle this morning. Fog patches dissipate this morning, high 17. Cartwright, mainly cloudy with a high chance of showers this afternoon. High 15 degrees, Mary's Harbour and Lanseloo, mainly cloudy. Mary's Harbour has a chance of drizzle this morning. Lanseloo has a higher chance of drizzle this morning and fog patches dissipate throughout the day and high 18 degrees except 22 inland around Mary's Harbour. Labrador City will be cloudy with a high chance of drizzle this morning, then clearing this afternoon. Fog patches dissipate this morning, high 24 with a humidex of 29. Churchill Falls mainly cloudy with a chance of showers and a risk of thunderstorm late this afternoon, high 21. With a humidex of 26. And finally, Happy Valley Goose Bay showers today with a risk of thunderstorm this afternoon. Expect about 5 millimeters of rain, high 20 degrees. And that's a look at your weather conditions for the day. Mabuhay is a warm greeting in the Philippines. Tomorrow, the Filipino community in Happy Valley Goose Bay is welcoming everyone to the Filipino Heritage Celebration 2026 at Kinsmen Park. There will be traditional dances, music and songs, and of course, lots of delicious food to enjoy. The theme is celebrating our heritage, sharing our culture, strengthening our community. Baby Cristina de la Cruz and Pope Guim are just two of the performers, and they join us now on the line. Good morning.
11: Good morning.
12: Morning, guys.
0: Okay, baby, I'm going to start with you. How is everything looking for the Filipino Heritage Celebration this year?
11: For now, it's doing good. We're still preparing. We have a practice later. So, yeah, I think we have lots of vendors. So, delicious food. We're waiting for that. Some of the other vendors to mix of Filipino and Canadian vendors for tomorrow.
0: Okay, and we have mentioned a lot of things in the intro. Please tell us, what can people expect to see during this celebration tomorrow?
11: So, as you said, we are expecting a joyful open door to experience the rich traditions and hospitality of the Philippines. Visitors can explore a diverse marketplace showcasing delicious food from both Filipino and Canadian vendors. The event also will feature dynamic and multi-generational performances with children, youth, and adults presenting traditional dances and a musical lineup of both Filipino and English songs. So join us.
0: Okay, tell us about that traditional dance, because I know you'll be performing your national dance as well. That will be happening using bamboo poles?
11: That's right. So the youth are going to perform that with the mix of cariñosa. It's also one of the Spanish, cariñosa means like a Spanish meaning loving. So yeah, the youth is going to do the tinikling. That's one of our national, that is our national dance in the Philippines.
0: Okay, how difficult is that to do?
11: Tinikling is like a doing a bamboo, the two bamboo sticks. It's referring to a called the Tickling Bird of the Philippines. It's a national folk dance and featuring dancers who hop and jump gracefully between fast-moving bamboo poles.
0: Yeah, the reason I asked you, I have a Filipino friend living in St. John's, Richie Perez, and he tried doing that, and he posted a video on Facebook that he tried, and within 1 or 2 seconds, he just tripped.
11: Oh, yeah, it's difficult. Even I'm also, I dance, but it's for me, I haven't tried it yet, but I'm scared because I'm scared of my foot to be hit by the bamboo.
0: Pope, can you dance? I know you sing. Can you dance?
12: Oh, no, man. Definitely not the bamboo one.
0: Okay. It's a different kind of dance with rap. Okay, we'll get there. So maybe one more question for you now before I go to Pope. Are you going to be performing yourself?
11: Yes, I'm going, me and my cousin are going to sing the O Canada song, your anthem, and then we're going to sing also a Tagumpay Nating Lahat. It's also a song, a Filipino song, sang by Leia Salonga. If you know Leia Salonga, she is singer of a Disney, some of the Disney songs. And also I'm going to dance, we're going to dance Dayang Dayang. It's also meaning princess or noble lady of first degree of daughters of a sultan, dance from the Sulu archipelago and Tawi-Tawi in the southern Philippines.
0: Okay. And now, Pope, what a busy time you're having, man. Like, you were just on stage last weekend at the Northwest River Beach Festival. Now you're back again, and this time in your home territory.
12: Yes, yeah, in my home territory. I'm very excited.
0: Okay, so what will you be performing?
12: I'm going to be performing a mix of country songs and Filipino songs.
0: Give us a sense of that.
12: Give you what? Sorry?
0: Give us a little sense of your music. We have heard you and your dad, Richard, earlier on the show, but those who didn't tune in that time. So give us a little taste of that.
12: Probably a little bit of Tennessee whiskey, you know?
0: Okay.
12: You want me to sing a little bit?
0: Yeah, why not?
12: Oh, my goodness. 7:30 in the morning. you're as smooth Tennessee whiskey. Kind of like that.
0: Okay, I thought you're a rapper because I heard you rap earlier in the show, as I said. Like back in 2022, you were rapping with your dad, Ricky G.
12: Yeah, I used to be a rapper. I'm really new to this singing stuff because last week was my first time.
0: Okay, I know that you've lived in Happy Valley Goose Bay since you were a teen. I think you came around 2018, your dad said?
12: 2019, yeah.
0: Oh, early 2019, yeah. So why is it especially important for Filipinos growing up here and those even born here to have a celebration like this?
12: I think it's for the kids that was born here, I feel like it's amazing for them to experience even once a year what I used to experience growing up, like going to festivals and all that, getting to know more about my culture and what my people back then used to do. You know, the traditional dances, the traditional songs and all that. I feel like it's great for the little kids that was born here and grew up here to experience it, you know, and let them know about the background of being a Filipino.
0: Right. And maybe the theme this year is celebrating our heritage, sharing our culture and strengthening our community. What does this celebration mean to you?
11: This celebration, for me, it keeps everyone connected for our roots and build a strong of a sense of identity. It's very important for us to be together and, allow communication with each other. And we have these celebrations. We have the core values of the celebrations. It's like the spirit of communal unity and cooperation to help one another. Cultural pride, sharing traditional music, folk dances and local dishes with the wider public, and welcoming everyone to learn about and appreciate Filipino history and values.
0: Oh yeah, we know one thing about Filipinos, that they love to do parties.
11: Yeah, yes. Right. That's, we love karaoke.
0: Yeah, very fun-loving folks, yes. Now, Pope, as I said, that we actually played a segment of you and your dad rapping together in 2022. Earlier in the show, Laboratory segment, that's our archival segment. So after you and your brother Naz and Fran perform, tell us about your dad, Ricky G, who is also going to take a stage tomorrow.
12: Yeah, he's coming back to the stage after a few years. He hasn't done it in a long time, and he said he wanted to perform. And I think he's going to rap for us.
0: Okay. Do you know what he has in store, in his list?
12: Like Andrew E. He's going to be rapping a little bit of Andrew E. and Sal Bakuta. Who knows? We might get Baby to rap, too. She also used to rap.
0: Oh, wow.
12: Fun fact. That's a fun fact right there.
0: Baby, should I put you on the spot here?
11: Oh, my God.
0: It's not 7:30 anymore. It's 7:45.
11: Yeah. Oh. Okay. I'll try to rap. You want an English rap, or I made this rap?
0: Yeah. Let's go. Hit it.
11: I love you because of your personality that helps me think that your love is for eternity. Sometimes I think that you are with me, feeling so... And oh, I forgot the lyrics, but yeah, I wrote that down when I was a teenager. So I am 42, so...
0: Oh, wow. No, that's awesome. That's awesome. No, I didn't expect you to do the full rap. But anyway, that was so fun. And Pope, I remember your dad wrote a song about, younger kids losing manner and how they behave with elders. Like, do you remember that song?
12: I think so, yes. I don't remember the lyrics, but yeah, I think I remember that song.
0: Okay, and are the DJs, disco jockeys back home, are still playing your dad's song?
12: I am not sure. I haven't heard about it in a long time, but I think the love song, theme song that they made, I think they still play it every 1 p.m. on the radio.
0: Okay. No, maybe he'll just bring some of those back tomorrow at the festival.
11: Yeah.
12: Who knows, man? Probably. Who knows? I think we're going to do a little bit of surprise for everybody.
0: Oh, sure. So what are you most looking forward to individually? So first, Pope, you can tell.
12: First the culture that we're about to we're about to get, let people experience how Filipinos, the hospitality of the Filipinos. We want everybody to experience it, you know, how strong we are when we're all together and how nice we are to people, and everybody's welcome there. And second, the singing, obviously. Filipino loves singing. You know, the food and the performances of the kids, the dancing, the cultural dance and all that. Yeah.
0: Okay, and baby?
11: Yeah, so as I just said, so come and join us to celebrate, attend the local festivals, join community, visit Filipino grocery stores and stores, bakeries, and you're expecting a lot. There's a lot of performers tomorrow, so I believe we are ready.
0: Okay, sure. Thank you so much for taking your time and joining us this morning.
11: Not a problem. Thank you so much for having us.
0: Thank you. Take care. That's Baby Cristina de la Cruz and Pope Guim. They're just two of the performers at the Filipino Heritage Celebration 2026, taking place at Kinsman Park tomorrow. It starts at 1 p.m. and runs until 5. And now a song pick from Baby. Panalo means winter. Sorry, winner. And it's set to the soundtrack of a traditional Filipino song called Cariñosa. This is Filipino rapper S. Mill singing in different dialects, celebrating Filipino pride.

0: More and more people are using AI these days, and AI posters are definitely on the rise in our social media feeds. But Emma Rose, a 15-year-old artist from Labrador West, says she has had enough. Labrador Morning's Andrea McGuire reached Emma Rose on the phone yesterday.
1: So, Emma, just to start, I saw that you're an artist. What can you tell me about the art that you like to make?
2: I normally draw things that I like from shows or actors. I do have my own characters, but I don't draw them as often.
1: Have you been into drawing for a long time?
2: Oh, yeah. I've been drawing for probably as long as I can remember, honestly.
1: Is it something you might like to pursue as a career or anything like that?
2: I've been thinking about it. I'm not too sure, but maybe.
1: Gotcha. And so why did you decide to start offering poster services with absolutely no AI?
2: Because I've been seeing AI everywhere nowadays. And, I mean, it's not good for the environment at all. It uses a lot of water and it causes way too much pollution. The generative AI that people have been using for their posters, they all have been trained off of stolen art from artists on the internet.
1: And so how does it make you feel when you see all the AI posters and everything out there?
2: It's disheartening, really, because it's not that hard to just contact an artist and ask them to draw something for you instead of just generating it. It lacks a certain human emotion, I find.
1: And how much are other teens in Labrador West using AI these days, would you say?
2: Oh, most of them are. I've had teachers in school promote using it just for simple ideas instead of looking at a book. And half of them, they'll just use it for their own work instead of doing it themselves.
1: What do you think of that?
2: It's not good. The education system really needs to take a step forward in banning all of it.
1: Do you have any other friends who feel similarly?
2: Yeah, all of them, I'm pretty sure. I have a few friends who are also artists.
1: And have you ever tried it yourself?
2: No, besides for, like, Google, because when you Google it, it automatically gives you an AI overview. There is a way to turn that off, though, if you type, I think it's minus AI at the end of your search.
1: And I guess you said you have some other friends who are artists. I mean, making posters, making designs, I mean, that was something that artists could do and I guess still do in some capacity. But I guess, how are they all feeling? I mean, I know I've asked you a little bit about that, but just as artists, I mean, what kind of perspectives are you sharing?
2: It's tiring. Seeming it's all around town. There's a lot of us. We do sometimes have art shows with the school, and there's a lot of talented individuals in our school that could easily draw these posters. But I feel AI is promoted on all of these social media things, and it's constantly talked about. Everyone's like, "Oh, this is cool. I should try it out." When it's robbing from us, basically.
1: Does it make you feel worried going forward about whatever job you might want to pursue?
2: Well, AI has the power of replicating writing, music. They're trying to replicate an actor into a movie who passed last year, even. Almost all the jobs that I can think of that I've been wanting to do since I was little have been being trained with AI now because they want to replace people.
1: But you are taking matters into your own hands here. You're coming up with a kind of solution. So you're offering your own poster services. What can you tell us about that?
2: Well, I'm going to a concert in October, so I was trying to raise some money so I could go. And I figured with all the AI around town, I figured I should try to step up and do something about it. And I've opened commissions before to draw for people, and it seemed to work pretty well.
1: Have many people been reaching out?
2: Yeah, I think I've had about five or six.
1: And it seemed like you had a pretty reasonable rate to me. What kind of prices were you offering?
2: I think it's been a while since I've been on Facebook. I think it was $10 to $15 for just like basic designs. And I think for babysitting and stuff, it was I think it was around 18, due to the fact they'd need to give me all the information and I'd have to make room on the poster for all of it.
1: And for anyone who'd like to reach out, what's the best way to get in touch?
2: Comment on my Facebook post in the Labrador Concerning group, and I should be able to respond.
1: Oh, is there anything else you would like to add about this?
2: I feel people should cut down their AI use because, as I said before, with the water and stuff, a single ChatGPT prompt uses 10 to 25 milliliters of water, and an image is 15 to 16 milliliters. And people become way too dependent on it instead of just, you know, opening a book like they used to. And, well, I say it now, after saying all this, that not all AI is bad. Some doctors will use it for, like, cancer research, but the more stuff I'm talking about is generative AI, because that's what steals from artists. I feel like not enough people know that it uses fresh water for cooling their systems in the data centers, which there's over 12,000 of them globally. People have basically brown drinking water coming out of their taps nearby these buildings, along with the amount of pollution that's come from it. And it was estimated that by 2030, pollution from AI data centers will cause over 1,300 fatalities per year in the U.S. alone.
1: Where did you get all this information?
2: I've done a lot of research. I've read articles and books, and I've seen news things and documentaries about it.
1: Well, thank you so much for this. It's really interesting to hear your perspective on this. So thank you so much for taking the time to chat.
2: Thank you for reaching out.
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5: I'm Lauren McGuinness. A Vancouver Island couple are wrapping up a hike across Canada, taking their final steps of the 15,000-kilometer journey in Victoria. What they learned about this country along the way. Coming up on The Current.
3: This is World Report. Good morning. I'm Anis Haidari. A suspected teen gunman is dead after allegedly killing several people in a shooting in Thailand. Police say the suspect fatally shot his grandparents at home before shooting several more people inside a school and then killing himself. Students at the school describe fleeing from room to room in search of cover. This student says children were moving from one building to another to hide. Police say the suspected shooter fired 26 bullets and had more ammunition on him. This volunteer emergency responder from a local organization describes the chaos he saw. He says he saw students with injuries in the back, chest, and arms. At least 15 people are wounded. This is Thailand's worst mass killing since 2022. Donald Trump is making another move to restrict birthright citizenship just weeks after the Supreme Court rejected his broader ban. The U.S. president signed two new executive orders targeting what the White House calls birth tourism by foreign mothers. Journalist Steve Futterman is tracking the story in Los Angeles. Steve, what is the White House targeting here?
6: Well, you know, you might be asking, wasn't this issue just resolved by the U.S. Supreme Court? And the answer is yes. The court upheld birthright citizenship earlier this year, affirming that if you're born in the U.S., you are an American citizen. It rejected Donald Trump's longtime claim that there should be exceptions. Now, Trump's latest attempt to limit birthright citizenship focuses on a number of specific areas, including what some call birth tourism. This is people coming to the U.S. in order to have a child. Trump advisor Stephen Miller.
7: The idea that people come here pretending to be a tourist, pretending to be a visitor, saying they want to go to Disneyland, they want to go visit a monument or go to a national park, but the real reason they're here is to have a child, to make that child an automatic citizen, leave our country, and then have a U.S. citizen child.
6: Donald Trump's been claiming without proof that there are hundreds of thousands of cases like that each year. But again, this basic issue was brought up before the Supreme Court in these arguments earlier this year, and the court rejected them.
3: Executive orders aren't laws, though. So what weight does this new measure actually hold?
6: Well, nothing right now. What the White House is trying to do is to streamline the argument. The White House believes the justices in their rulings may have identified some cracks that they can use to make a more focused argument. Other areas where the administration is focusing on are instances where children are born to people in the U.S. with diplomatic status, also children born to people who are considered alien enemies of the U.S. Now, it's rare for the Supreme Court to take up an issue a second time so quickly after a major decision, but this court, we know in many cases, has been quite accommodating to Donald Trump, and the White House is hoping they can get the court to consider this new challenge to birthright citizenship.
3: Okay, thank you, journalist Steve Futterman in Los Angeles.
6: Thank you, Anise.
3: A state court in New Mexico has ordered Meta to pay $567 million U.S. dollars into a fund that supports teen mental health. Meta is Facebook and Instagram's parent company. The court ordered it to change how its platforms work for young users, including limits and controls on how much minors can use Facebook and Instagram at all. Meta says it will appeal the decision. Record-breaking heat is crippling Central and Eastern Europe. Slovakia hit an all-time high of 42 degrees on Thursday, while critically low rivers in Poland have forced two major power plants to shut down. Hungary is also sweltering, forcing tourists in Budapest to get creative.
8: We took much of ice cream and cold drinks, and we are swimming in the water to cool down. It was very hot.
3: The heat wave is making drought conditions worse across the continent and driving the risk of wildfire to historic levels. More than 100 wildfires are burning across British Columbia, and almost 50 of them are out of control. Two of the most concerning fires are in the Okanagan region. Thousands of people have already been forced to leave their homes. And as the CBC's Kimberly Davidson reports, more have been told to leave, as growing winds could make fighting the flames even harder.
9: This has been the fourth evacuation from that property, which is, you know, it's unfortunate.
10: Dave Saruk owns one of the 425 additional properties evacuated along the west side of Okanagan Lake between West Kelowna and Vernon. He says being forced to flee your home is not something you get used to.
9: But I guess the good news is that the guys always seem to get the fire under control and out, so every time we do, we kind of cross our fingers it's going to happen again.
10: Saruk is now one of about 8,000 evacuees province-wide. Central Okanagan Emergency Management says it was the BC Wildfire Service that warned conditions in the Okanagan could be about to change for the worse. Rising temperatures, lower humidity, and higher wind speeds all causing concern. Jody Foster is the public information officer.
11: That can mean the fire becomes more active, can move up in its ranks from rank one fires and two that we've seen to higher than that. And if that's the case, it can move more quickly.
10: Dave Saruk is, like many, hoping their home will remain safe, but knows there are no guarantees.
9: But again, you don't know. It's Mother Nature. That's what controls what ultimately happens.
10: Temperatures heading into the weekend could reach highs in the mid-30s. Kimberly Davidson, CBC News, Kelowna.
3: Emergency crews are still clearing damage across Niagara region after back-to-back storms dumped months of rain in just a few hours. Thousands of properties are flooded, and a state of emergency remains in place for St. Catharines and Lincoln. Paul Forsyth reports.
12: Shouts of panic and fear as Jennifer Kreiser-Loney and her family helplessly watch a virtual river rush towards their St. Catharines, Ontario property.
13: It looked like a tsunami because all of a sudden the forest floor was just flattening.
12: A massive flood of water poured down the curved wall of rock in Kreiser-Loney's backyard and into her home. St. Catharines is in a state of emergency. So is the nearby town of Lincoln. Thousands of homes and businesses are flooded, including in Niagara's popular wine country, with several vineyards reporting damage. Tim Murata is the director of municipal works for St. Catharines. He says days after the storm, his city is facing a new problem, sinkholes, posing a very real danger to motorists.
14: Yeah, there'll be a vehicle going down the street and then the road is gone.
12: With more rainfall in the forecast, people on edge wait to see if more bad days are ahead. Paul Forsyth, CBC News, St. Catharines, Ontario.
3: Conservative MP Larry Brock is stepping down from federal politics next month. The representative for Ontario's Brantford-Brant South Six Nations says he will resign on September 18th. He says he'll return to his former role at the local Crown Attorney's Office. Brock was first elected in 2021 and won re-election last year. He says returning to the courtroom allows him to stay focused on community safety. Montreal's Gay Village is getting a glow up. The city's mayor announced a $200 million redevelopment plan for the neighborhood. The project will focus on revitalizing its 1 kilometer long commercial stretch. And as Sarah Levitt reports, locals are welcoming the news along with

0: 18 to much protest, and many have said the village demise began then. COVID didn't help. Alain Faux says so many stores and restaurants have closed since he opened his hair salon a few years ago. He's gay and a resident. The pandemic and then groups of homeless people who hang out in the area, he says, are part of the problem. The city plans to repave the street, adding trees, benches and better lighting to make the area more appealing. The work, estimated to cost more than $200 million, will go on until 2030. Bakery owner Régis Ménétré says he doesn't love that there'll be construction for 3 years. But says something needs to be done. Ménétré, who also lives nearby, says it's embarrassing to be in a major Canadian city with a gay village in such a sorry state. It will, though, definitely be busy on Sunday when Montreal holds its Pride Parade. Sarah Levitt, CBC News, Montreal.
1: That is the latest from World Report. I'm Anis Haidari. This is CBC News.
2: Thanks, Anis. It's Friday, August 7th. The time is 8:10 in most of Labrador and 8:40 if you're south of Black Tickle. 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I'm Rivu Rashid, and this is Labrador Morning.

0: In this last half hour, we're looking at how new workplace tools are changing the way productivity is measured and why some employees are pushing back. Also, John Hancock will be here with sports, but first, let's check the current temperatures. Starting in Nain, mostly cloudy, 10 degrees. Hopedale, 12. Mackovic, also 12. Foggy condition there. Cartwright, cloudy, 11. Marys Harbour, sunny, 16. Blossomlow, mostly cloudy, 15 degrees. Wabush, cloudy, 16. Churchill Falls, cloudy, 17. And Happy Valley, Coos Bay is also 17 and is seeing light rain shower right now. Let's take a quick look at transportation. The Hayek W is in service on schedule. So is the Hamutik W. The boat is heading towards Happy Valley, Coos Bay. It's almost here. Should be here in 20 minutes. Please continue to check NL511 for the latest. PB924 Wabush to St. John's scheduled for 2:15 is cancelled. Fire hazard is moderate around Rigolet, Cartwright and the eastern part of Millie Mountains National Park. And everywhere else in Labrador, fire risk is low. John Hancock is here with Sports. John, good morning.
1: Morning.
0: You're starting with the Canadian Football League and a last-second win for Toronto or Calgary.
1: Yeah, the Argonauts were playing their first game at home this season. They didn't get a chance to start the season in Toronto because BMO Field was used for a number of World Cup soccer matches. So the Argos finally returned home, hosted Calgary last night, and Brady Lidster's 11-yard field goal with 11 seconds left ended the fourth quarter, Toronto earning a 33-30 win over the Calgary Stampeders. Toronto quarterback Chad Kelly.
2: Every single day we come to work trying to get better. First game, trying to get acclimated at home. The routine, got to find what works, and it was a great team effort. And, you know, at the end of the day, we had one more point than them, and, you know, that's a win. It obviously is huge to get this win, get back to the home crowd. But, you know, it wasn't easy. It was a great team effort. I'm just excited for our players.
1: Argos are 4-4. Calgary drops to 4-5. Winless Ottawa Redblacks in Regina tonight to face the Saskatchewan Roughriders.
0: The Chicago Cubs beat the Toronto Blue Jays on a throwing error in the 11th inning.
1: Yeah, the throwing error by Jays catcher Brandon Valenzuela. Now, Pete Crow Armstrong singled to lead off the 11th against Brendan Little, but the automatic runner, Carson Kelly, was thrown out at the plate. But on the same play, Crow Armstrong tried to steal third, and Valenzuela overthrew third base, allowing Crow Armstrong to come home with the winning run. Cubs forced the extra innings with a two-run homer in the ninth off Louis Varland. Blue Jays starter Dylan Cease through seven shutout innings, striking out 10, kind of ruined a good performance. Here's manager John Schneider.
3: The guys are playing really well right now, and there's some great plays mixed in between Miles, Ernie. Dylan was outstanding today. So, yeah, you want to get the offense going. You want to either get some timely hits or add some slug like we've talked about a lot. But the other phases of the game, I like what they're doing. I like the way they're competing. And you gotta brush this off, leave it here, and get on to Philly.
1: Yeah, the Jays are in Philadelphia tonight.

0: And newcomer Jose Soriano will get the start for Toronto. Still three back of Cleveland for that last wildcard spot. Cleveland lost to the Mets. And the Red Sox have now won 7 in a row and 10 consecutive series after coming back to beat the White Sox 12-11 in 13 innings.
1: In the WNBA, the Toronto Tempo lost for the 8th straight time.
0: Yeah, and the Portland Fire ended their own 5-game losing streak, beating the Tempo 97-83. Julie Alamand of the Tempo on another loss.
2: We showed up, finally, I would say, because the first 30 minutes, we were not ready to play. We were just passive the whole time, and we just needed, some energy. We need everyone. We need everyone to be ready to play from the beginning, and like we said in the locker room, the start of the game wasn't good enough and the third quarter wasn't good enough. So we need to look at ourselves first in the mirror and we just need to be tougher.
0: Toronto's lost 12 of 13. They played the next game at Atlanta on Monday. Los Angeles Sparks ended the Minnesota Lynx 10-game winning streak. And Chelsea Gray made 2 buzzer-beating 3-pointers, the first to force overtime and the second to win it in extra time, giving defending champion Las Vegas a 2-point win over Indiana.
1: You're wrapping up with tennis.
0: Yeah, Canada's Gabriela Dabrowski. She's from Ottawa, and her partner at this event, Russia's Ekaterina Alexandrova, lost to Americans Coco Gauff and Katie McNally in 3 sets, 11-9 in the third, in doubles play at the National Bank Open in Toronto. Leila Fernandez, the only Canadian still competing in singles, will face Russia's Mira Andreeva this afternoon. There are no Canadians remaining at the Men's National Bank Open in Montreal. 6 of the top 8 seeds have been eliminated from that singles draw. And there you go.
1: Thank you so much, John. Have a great weekend.
0: You too.
1: Thank you so much. And for more sports, that's John Hancock with our regular sports updates. And for more sports, you can visit cbc.ca/sports. Now, I need the cure. Friday, I'm in love.

0: For many of us, work happens behind a screen, and now some employers are looking closer than ever at what's happening on those screens. These new tools are raising questions about how companies measure productivity and the lines between accountability and privacy. Joining me for more on workplace monitoring is Jennifer Moss, and she's an author and speaker specializing in the areas of workplace culture and well-being. Jennifer, good morning.
1: Good morning.
0: What are some of the latest ways companies are tracking employees' work activity?
1: We're seeing a variety of tools now being deployed, like keystroke tracking. We're looking at sort of like continuous screenshotting, eye tracking. We're also noticing in rooms, for example, in meeting rooms, you might see sensors under chairs to make sure that they're being used, sensors inside of entering the space to make sure, again, that people are actually entering and exiting the meeting rooms. You're also seeing key card tracking for people entering the building and leaving the building. You're also seeing this sort of what is called sort of maybe soft surveillance, in that people are required to put away if they're leaving from Slack or the social collaboration tools, which people then have to essentially say, I'm away if they're leaving to the bathroom and returning. So there's a whole host of different types of tracking tools, but those are some examples.
0: Wow, even eye tracking. How does that kind of monitoring affect employees?
1: There's a significant detrimental effect. There was one study that was done that found that for employees who were monitored, they felt levels of stress throughout the day 2 times sort of double than those who were not monitored. And their fellow coworkers. So it has a big impact. Also, you have issues like, lack of autonomy, which is a real key contributor to burnout. You're going to see mental health risks like anxiety and depression. You also just find that in a high compliance environment, and I've studied and researched this, that you actually see less psychological safety, which means people don't then speak up if there's issues. So all of these goals to track people to make sure they're productive actually is counterproductive, I should say, because it ends up making, you see more mistakes, and you see people actually less engaged and more detached from their work and less above and beyond sort of behaviors inside the workplace.
0: Hmm. And I guess the other side of the argument is employers are paying people to work, so they have a right to know how that time is being spent. What do you think of that?
1: I agree. And in that we, as leaders, employers have an expectation when we're hiring someone and paying someone that they, do the job that we've hired them for. I totally agree that there should be a mutual respect. But, in most cases, employees, they do want to perform. The work gives us a sense of meaning of an accomplishment, and we enjoy it if we're not being, tracked and surveilled. And so we make a lot of policies for the 10% of the bad actors. And this is what, Dan Pink has reminded us many times, is that we need to focus more on the 90% and how to motivate them. And so employers, have every right to have an expectation, but surveilling and even just focusing on, being seen as the way to monitor workers is not necessarily going to achieve the desired results.
0: Do employers have to tell workers they're being monitored?
1: There's a lot of, interesting things that are happening right now, because all of these tools are new and so much similar to AI that we've, adopted and assimilated feels a bit like the Wild West. We're testing these things, and then we're not necessarily following up with legal policies around it. So some of this stuff is a legal obligation. Some of those intensive kind of eye tracking tools, there's policies around that. But they're still fairly loose and a lot of loopholes, but something like saying that you're away, on your Slack is not. Some of those room sensors are not. So we need to come up with more sufficient ways of making sure that employees' privacy is being protective.
0: Hmm. So, Jennifer, if tracking employees isn't the solution, what actually helps people work better?
1: So I've spent a lot of time in my research really focusing on what actually motivates people and employees and what creates a healthy work culture. and not just a healthy work culture. So it isn't just focused on employees having fun and it's really great for them, but how that actually relates to business outcomes and success. And what we continue to see over probably a century or more of data is that if we focus on, you know, the hygiene stuff, the stuff that we often ignore, and instead we've got all these downstream band-aids to problems. But if we focus on things like managing workload, improving community, making sure that, you know, employees have healthy, productive relationships at work, that they have good relationships with their managers, that their workplace isn't, you know, doesn't have toxicity in it. So again, those fundamental relationships, that people are paid fairly. You know, again, autonomy is a really big part of this too. So monitoring doesn't work. We focus on those hygiene needs, then all of those business outcomes come later. So it's more of a human-centered way of leading versus just, you know, control and command.
0: Okay, well, Jennifer, thank you so much for joining us this morning and sharing your tips.
1: Thanks so much for having me.
0: No problem. Jennifer Moss is an author and speaker specializing in the areas of workplace culture and well-being. Now, this is Friday, so we're wrapping up the week. Thank you so much for joining us all week. And I want to thank our Labrador Morning team, our producer Stephen Roberts, our reporters John Gowdy, Reagan Burton, Andrea McGuire, and also Nabila Qureshi, also joined from St. John's this week. And of course, I have my buddies, plural, on the other side. Zach, though, joined me here in studio. Zach, good morning.
2: Good morning.
0: Okay, and Abby Jekai is on the other side. Hi, Abby.
3: Hi, good morning.
0: How was your week?
3: Oh, it was lovely.
0: Yes.
3: I loved getting to know everyone here, and you and Zach are so great at training.
0: Oh, yes. Say more.
2: Yeah, no, Abby's been great. We've been doing some stuff out throughout the week, and you've been hearing Abby teching the whole show. So I hope it sounded as seamless as it felt on this side. So
3: a few mistakes here and there, I'm sure, but
2: oh, no,
3: overall.
2: But I make mistakes all the time. It's fine. Hey, Rubu.
0: Well, that's all right. Yes, so we are human. You know, man is mortal. So there's a funny joke I want to say. So, you know, there's a proverb saying,
2: okay.
0: Right?
2: So, sure.
0: Yeah, there's a proverb in Bangla, we say manush matroi bhul, which is mean humans make mistake, but then you do the translation and say man is mortal.
2: Oh, yes.
0: So that's a joke.
2: Oh.
0: But anyway, like humor doesn't really translate into a different language. I'll stop trying. Anyway, Abby, do you have a song that you want to play to
3: yes,
0: end the week?
3: I picked this song. It reminds me of last summer being with my friends in Toronto. So just giving a little shout out to everyone there. And it also reminds me of my mom. So shout out to my mom as well.
0: Okay, so what is the song?
3: It's Pink Pony Club by Chapel Roan.
0: There you go. Okay, enjoy the song. Talk to you next week. Have a great weekend. Till then, stay safe and take care.

0: Hate That I Made You Love Me off of Petal, the new studio album from Ariana Grande. Okay, Cyrus, let's get into this online debate that is surrounding Ariana Grande, specifically this intense speculation and scrutiny about her health and appearance. Briefly, just talk us through what sparked this debate.
1: Well, she released the music video for Petal, and in this music video, you can see some of her chest bones and her rib bones, and people immediately launched into what is happening with her health, what is going on with her health. Her PR company initially released a statement and said that she was going to be taking a break after the Eternal Sunshine tour, after September 1st, in part because of the intense media and popular speculation about her health. She later went on and said, actually, that's not why I'm taking a break. I'm taking a break because I was already planning on taking a break. She was already planning on taking a step back. So there's been this real uptake of people being, I suppose I'll put in scare quotes, concerned, because I mean, if there's real concern, maybe you wouldn't respond in this way by critiquing what she looked like. But there was this concern about her body and her health because of the way that she appeared in the Petal music video. She ended up going on stage during one of her concerts and actually had a 4-minute speech where she talked about how healing her tour was. And, you know, in her new album, she specifically talks back to people who are talking about her body. She says, do not comment on my body, do not reply in the song Yes And. So there's been incredible speculation about why she looks the way that she looks, and is she in a health crisis?
0: You know, Pablo, one thing that I've seen with Ariana Grande throughout the years is her ability to sort of be extremely self-aware about her brand anyways. You know, this is the girl who licked the donut and turned it into a moment.

Hey, CBC Music. I'm Georgia Harmer, and you're listening to CBC Music Live. Eye of the Storm came from a collection of songs that I had written over the course of a few years, and I really wanted to capture how they felt in their rawest form, but also with people in a room all together playing. I wanted it to sound very natural and very like warm and real and human.

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0: insightful to go back to ancient sources. So people quite often go back to an anecdote about the ancient Egyptian pharaoh Ramesses II, who supposedly had the phrase, the healing place of the soul, engraved upon one of his libraries. Other people will look at Aristotle and the concept of catharsis, or the concept of purging the audience's emotions through drama, and make some large-scale analogies with our current ideas of bibliotherapy and say, this is the same essential idea in the past. There's this grand continuity in the way in which we think about books and reading across time. And I think that is a very tempting and very attractive way, I think, of thinking about books and bibliotherapy. But I think there might be something a bit more complicated going on as well than just that grand historical story of continuity across time.
1: You mentioned that books have been seen also as negative in their power. I think the quote was both remedy and poison.
0: When we think about bibliotherapy, there is this temptation to merely focus on the good, to see books as good things, reading as an inherently good practice that will make us into better people. But obviously, there has always been a dark side to reading. There's always been a sense in which there's danger beneath the covers. And I think that's what we often go to books for anyway. We don't always go there for positive emotions or for a sense of bliss. There's something disturbing about the process. There's something emotionally disturbing. And I don't think we should lose sight of that. You've always got to have a sense of a far more nuanced moral and emotional landscape.
1: Bibliotherapy was conceived to use books for the greater good during World War I, to help physically injured and psychologically damaged soldiers. Initiatives and therapies involving books were developing on both sides of the Atlantic.
2: They were happening concurrently. And in fact, there was more of a transatlantic cultural conversation about bibliotherapy than we knew. So Theodore Wesley Koch was an official from the Library of Congress, and he was sent over in 1917 to do some fact checking. He was an exploratory mission, if you like, to see what was happening in terms of books at war in the UK.
1: The US Library of Congress and American Library Association collaborated on a library war service. It set up libraries at military camps and at military hospitals. Books were dispensed to patients by uniformed librarians. It's where that medicalized bibliotherapy vocabulary, diagnosis, prescription came from.
2: That is what happened when bibliotherapy went into institutions and organizations, which it tended to more quickly in the US.
1: On the British side, things were less formal, less top-down.
2: It wasn't about medicalizing books as part of soldiers' recovery. It was about freeing wounded and sick soldiers to identify the kind of reading that they wanted to do.
1: Sarah Haslam has called these practices literary caregiving.
2: And they are largely undertaken by women, largely undertaken by volunteers, largely undertaken not as part of professional organizations, but as part of charitable practices in the private sector, as it were, through private donations.
1: The UK and US approaches still intersected at times. Take the fever chart, developed for the British Army by a scholar named H.R. Brett Smith.
0: Supposedly what happened was there was an Oxford don, an academic, who was too old for service, and he had volunteered for some form of war service. And so what he ended up doing was coming up with a list of books that could be read by severely traumatized or shell-shocked soldiers. So he was really compiling a list of books that could remedy people's emotional distress. And he ranked them in order of the most palliative or the most consoling. And the book which came at the top of that list, or the author which came at the top of that list, was Jane Austen.